It doesn't matter if you love him or capital H-I-M. Just put your paws up, 'cause you were born this way.

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To the baby from the wanna drama. Drama, drama. 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Step in on me, they can swim with a piranha. Anytime he drop me, go put on a marker. If it no money, say where them bad attack for. Then we try to hold up a bank with a banana. Yeah, we pretty whole thing.

0: Edinburgh, Scotland, and New York. This is Democracy Now!
1: This is the second time this has happened that I've received a reprieve from the governor, which means this is my third execution day, and so that in itself is daunting. But of course, you know, having more time means I could put forth a more concerted fight. Even with your best efforts, you're still, you know, hoping for some kind of divine intervention, you know.
0: Ohio's Republican Governor Mike DeWine has granted reprieve to Keith Lamar and two other prisoners on death row. Lamar was scheduled to be killed in January, but his execution has now been pushed back until January 2030, giving him and his supporters more time to fight for his freedom. He'll join us live from Ohio's death row. Then as we broadcast from Edinburgh, Scotland, we'll be joined by the world-renowned violinist Nicola Benedetti. She's the first Scot and first female to head the Edinburgh International Festival.

be joined by the prize-winning Brazilian actor and filmmaker Wagner Moura. He was nominated for an Oscar for his performance in The Secret Agent. Here in Edinburgh, he's starring in the play A Trial, after an enemy of the people. All that and more coming up.

0: Democracy Now!, democracynow.org, The War and Peace Report. I'm Amy Goodman, Edinburgh, Scotland, now with headlines in New York, Nermeen Sheikh.
1: Israeli Prime Minister Benjamin Netanyahu rejected President Trump's 15-point Gaza peace plan in a public split with the U.S. leader. The proposal requires Hamas to disarm fully before Israel withdraws and Palestinians gain independence, but Netanyahu demanded complete disarmament up front before any phased implementation begins. Here's Netanyahu on Sunday.
2: As long as I am prime minister, a Palestinian state will not be established, not in Gaza and not in Judea and Samaria, not a Fatahstan, not a Hamasstan.
1: Palestinians in Gaza responded to Netanyahu's rejection of Trump's 15-point peace plan.
3: We wish for the war to end and to live in peace. As they say, Prime Minister Netanyahu agrees with peace and all this stuff. All of this is a lie. Netanyahu's response was expected. We are used to this issue that he always rejects. He doesn't care about peace. He doesn't care about the people. He doesn't care about anything. The most important thing is that he wins elections.
1: A New York Times investigation into how the participants of the global Samud flotilla were treated in Israeli detention details beatings, electric shocks, and other abuse. Six activists produced medical records documenting serious harm, fractured ribs, broken vertebrae, a shattered tailbone, a gunshot wound, and a collapsed lung. Four said Israeli forces shot them with rubber bullets or beanbag rounds while they were detained on a ship. Three reported being shocked with tasers while beaten inside shipping containers. Back in May, Israel apprehended more than 400 activists on the global Samud flotilla at gunpoint on the Mediterranean as they attempted to break the Israeli blockade on Gaza. Iran says it's close to a final pact with Oman to define new shipping lanes through the Strait of Hormuz. But Tehran insists the U.S. must act first by paying compensation, lifting sanctions and halting military threats. According to the Iranian foreign minister, Abbas Araghchi, the U.S. and Iran are not engaged in direct talks and will not restart them as long as Washington continues to breach the interim deal. This is Iran's president, Masoud Pezeshkian.
4: Instead of sitting down to resolve them then, we need to see how to resolve them now, if a solution is possible, which is currently being worked on in the Oman negotiations. God willing, we will reach a point where we can get out of this state of neither war nor peace.
1: Yemen's Iran-backed Houthis attacked a Saudi Aramco refinery on Sunday, 2 days after Saudi Arabia forged a defense pact with Turkey and Pakistan. The alliance pledges mutual defense, which means an armed attack on any one member counts as an attack on all. But after Sunday's attack, it was not immediately clear whether Turkey or Pakistan would respond. The Houthis also attacked the Yemeni Red Sea port city of Mocha, close to the strategic Bab al-Mandeb Strait, killing at least seven people. Last month, Houthi leaders declared a naval blockade against Saudi Arabia, claiming a Saudi siege on the militia group. In Russia, a Ukrainian drone attack has killed at least 13 people, including one child, this morning. It's one of the deadliest attacks on Russia since the start of Moscow's full-scale invasion of Ukraine in 2022. This comes as Russia and Ukraine traded attacks on Sunday. A Russian strike hit an apartment block in Kharkiv, Ukraine, killing three people and wounding 37. Meanwhile, in Belgorod, Russia, a Ukrainian drone attack killed five people and wounded 25. Here in the U.S., President Trump's former personal lawyer, Todd Blanche, was confirmed as attorney general Saturday morning by a narrow 50-49 vote in the Senate. Republican Senator Bill Cassidy of Louisiana cast the deciding vote to confirm Blanche. Republican Senators Susan Collins and Lisa Murkowski voted against Blanche's nomination. Some Republican senators had questioned Blanche's mismanagement of the release of the Epstein files and his role in creating President Trump's $1.8 billion so-called anti-weaponization fund. Blanche eventually walked back the fund after two Republican senators threatened to withhold their votes. A federal appeals court ruled Friday that Trump cannot build a ballroom to replace the White House East Wing without congressional approval. The court confirmed the lower court's ruling that the president has no legal authority to tear down and rebuild White House sections without Congress's approval. President Trump vowed to appeal the ruling, writing on Truth Social, quote, "It is all tied together as one big, expensive, and very complex unit, which is vital for national security and military operations of the United States of America. This unjust decision must be overturned by the Supreme Court in its entirety," Trump wrote. In Colombia, right-wing President Abelardo de la Espria was sworn in Friday. King Felipe VI of Spain, U.S. Attorney General Todd Blanche, FIFA President Gianni Infantino, and right-wing Latin American presidents, including Argentina's Javier Milei, Ecuador's Daniel Noboa, and Chile's José Antonio Kast, were in attendance. This is Abelardo de la Espria speaking from the city of Cali, where he vowed to crack down on armed groups and abandon peace efforts.
5: There will not be a single place in our territory where criminals can feel safe. I make my own words of Winston Churchill: victory at all costs, victory in spite of terror, victory however long and hard the road may be, because without victory, there is no survival.
1: Temporary protected status, TPS, for thousands of immigrants from South Sudan and Burma is set to end after two federal judges sided with the Trump administration's efforts to terminate the relief. The move will impact over 200 South Sudanese nationals and an estimated 4,000 immigrants from Burma who will now face deportation. This comes after a U.S. Supreme Court ruling ended TPS for immigrants from Haiti and Syria. In related news, the Trump administration has detained dozens of parents and spouses of active duty U.S. military personnel in its immigration crackdown. That's according to an investigation by the Associated Press, which found more than 50 parents and spouses of U.S. service members have been arrested since Trump returned to office. At least six have been deported. This comes as the nation's two largest private prison companies, CoreCivic and Geo Group, reported a combined $1.4 billion in quarterly revenue between April and June as immigrant detention skyrockets under Trump's second term. A record 51,000 immigrants were arrested in July alone. In Texas, rallies continued this weekend to mark 1 month since the July 7th ICE killing of 52-year-old Mexican father Lorenzo Salgado Araujo in Houston. The agents involved have not been identified as his family, and supporters demand for justice. In South Africa, more than 178,000 African immigrants have been forced to flee and return home in recent months amid growing violence and harassment. That includes an estimated 115,000 people who've returned to Zimbabwe since May. Advocacy groups report thousands of children have been removed from schools and HIV patients pulled from life-saving treatment in South Africa. Wildfires continue to burn across the western U.S. and Canada as firefighting crews struggle to contain the devastating blazes. Some 20,000 people in British Columbia were ordered to evacuate on Saturday as the massive Bald Range wildfire nearly doubled in size overnight near the regions of Summerland and Peachland. British Columbia's premier said the fire was, quote, like a bomb going off. There are more than 100 active fires in the region, setting off a state of emergency. Scientists warn worsening heat waves and drought due to climate change has led to more frequent and intense fires worldwide. And in Japan, bells rang in Nagasaki Sunday as the city commemorated 81 years since the U.S. dropped the atomic bomb. The attack on August 9, 1945, killed 74,000 people just 3 days after the U.S. dropped the first nuclear weapon ever used in war on the city of Hiroshima, killing 140,000 people. This is the mayor of Nagasaki.
6: The atomic bombings of Hiroshima and Nagasaki forced us to confront the reality that humanity had crossed, even in the line of using nuclear weapons against human beings. The theory of nuclear deterrence is extremely risky. Nuclear weapons are not a necessary evil, but an absolute evil. And humanity and nuclear weapons can never coexist.
1: The anniversary came as the government of Japan's ultra-conservative Prime Minister Sanae Takeuchi has shifted defense policies to bolster militarization. Takeuchi has been widely ambiguous about her long-term commitment to maintain Japan's three non-nuclear principles endorsed over 50 years ago. And those are some of the headlines. This is Democracy Now!, democracynow.org, the War and Peace Report. When we come back, we'll speak to death row prisoner Keith Lamar. Ohio's Republican Governor Mike DeWine has just granted him and two other prisoners a reprieve of execution.
7: You know, whenever I think about all the struggles and strife I've been through in my life, it's truly hard to comprehend. I mean, I'm sitting inside a cage on death row, yo. So far away from home. So far away from everything I know. Might as well be sitting inside the hold of a slave ship. That's what it feels like to be here. Yet it's hard sometimes to see how what I'm going through is connected to what my ancestors suffered and survived. Truth be told, I'm lucky to be alive, real talk. Sometimes when things get too heavy to carry, I close my eyes and drift back to a time when everything was all good. A time when it was fully understood that being here on this earth was the biggest blessing. My grandfather taught me that. See, I grew up in a neighborhood called The Village. Small enclave on the east side of Cleveland. A beautiful place, yo. With fruit trees and sweet things on every corner. No lie. I was surrounded by my family and friends. I'm telling you, there was no end to the love we shared. A real community planned by people whose only plan was to live and give everything they had. They gave it all. Children of slaves who braved the worst of it, so we, the children and grandchildren, could make the most of it.
0: Tell 'em the truth. Spoken words by Keith Lamar. Music by Albert Marquez. This is Democracy Now!, democracynow.org, the War and Peace Report. I'm Amy Goodman in Edinburgh, Scotland, with Nermeen Sheikh in New York.
1: On Friday, Ohio Governor Mike DeWine issued reprieves for three men on death row, citing the difficulty of procuring lethal injection drugs from pharmaceutical suppliers. The execution dates of the three men were pushed back to 2030. This comes after Governor DeWine, who is a Republican, announced in June that he no longer believes in the efficacy of the death penalty as a deterrent.
8: It is today impossible to make the case that the death penalty is a deterrent. I no longer believe the death penalty is a deterrent to murder. The moral justification I had for voting for the death penalty simply no longer exists. For the state to take a human life, there must, in my opinion, there must be evidence that in doing so, it will help protect the public, that the threat of that action will deter someone from committing murder. For the reasons stated above, I do not believe that argument today can be successfully made. Nor do I believe that there's any chance in the future the facts that I have cited to support that belief will change. Therefore, I believe Ohio should abolish the death penalty.
0: One of the men on Ohio's death row who received the reprieve from Governor DeWine is Keith Lamar. The new date gives Lamar, his attorneys and supporters, more time to fight for his freedom. Lamar was sentenced to death for the murder of five fellow prisoners during the 1993 Lucasville prison uprising. He and his attorneys say he's innocent and was wrongfully convicted. His trial was held in a remote Ohio community before an all-white jury. He's now spent over 30 years in solitary confinement.
1: This is an excerpt from the animated short film The Injustice of Justice, narrated by Keith Lamar and illustrated by Molly Crabapple, which won the grand prize for the best animated short film at the 2025 Golden State Film Festival.
9: I was on the recreation yard when it all began. A guard came running out of the building with blood streaming down his face, followed by a masked prisoner who was carrying a weapon and yelling, "We taken over." Against my better judgment, I went inside to check on my personal belongings. A fatal mistake. It was complete chaos. When I made it to my assigned location, I discovered that it was being used as a holding area for hostages, both guards and prisoners. I was thereafter approached by a masked prisoner who gave me the option to either participate or leave. I chose to leave. Hundreds of us gathered on the yard, waiting as the National Guard and Highway Patrol took up watch outside the perimeter fence. Because I had gone into the hostage area without wearing a mask, my name would be mentioned among a vast array of potential suspects, even though the state concedes that I was never affiliated with any of the gangs said to have presided over the riot. The fact that I was already serving time for murder would play a big part in their decision to indict me. Ultimately, I was charged with 9 counts of aggravated murder. I couldn't believe it.
0: That was an excerpt from the animated documentary, The Justice of Injustice, narrated by Keith Lamar, illustrated by Molly Crabapple. For more on the news of the reprieve and the latest on Keith Lamar's case, we're joined by 3 guests. Keegan Stephan is a civil rights lawyer with Beldock, Levine & Hoffman. He's representing Keith Lamar, joining us in New York. Amy Gordejew is campaign manager for Justice for Keith Lamar. She's with us from Cleveland, Ohio. And on the phone from Ohio's death row is Keith Lamar. Keith, we're going to begin with you. I don't know whether to say congratulations or recognizing that this means you still have an execution on the horizon, but the significance of the Republican Ohio governor, Mike DeWine, putting off giving you a reprieve on this execution for 3 years. Can you talk about your response and how you learned that you would not be killed by the state next year?
10: Well, first of all, I think, thanks so much, Amy, for the opportunity, obviously, to elevate the profile of my case. I think congratulations is in order, because aside from me receiving a reprieve, which I was very relieved, though we anticipated that he would stick to his pattern, I'm still relieved that I don't have that hanging over my head. But in the meantime, you know, I've been undergoing a consistent torture since the last reprieve. Guards have been spraying chemicals in and around my cell. I haven't been able to eat breakfast or lunch over 3 years because of the chemicals that are being sprayed in my food. I'm being harassed constantly. And so, you know, not the death penalty, you know, the execution is one thing to worry about, but I've also, you know, been caught up in this thing called the push-off, where guards try to push you off the planet, try to get you to kill yourself. And one of my friends 2 months ago committed suicide because of the same treatment that I've been undergoing for the past 3 years. But yeah, getting to my legal case, you know, I've been working very hard with, you know, a formidable team of attorneys who are right now uncovering evidence that has been withheld for the past, you know, 3 decades. And so it's been really, really, you know, difficult over the past several months, because, you know, with the execution looming, we would have concerns about filing under that, under the impression that we were trying to execute some kind of ploy. And, you know, with that now being removed, we're not operating under that type of pressure and that suspicion. So, you know, hopefully the courts will take the motion that we're about to file more seriously because of the reprieve. But I'm thankful, grateful for the time that I've been given, because that gives my attorneys more time to develop my claim. Yeah.
1: So, Keith, you know, we're very, very sorry to hear about this absolutely atrocious treatment that you have been receiving. I mean, if you could talk a little bit more about, you know, is there any recourse? What kind of response do you get when you point out what's happening?
10: Well, about 4 or 5 years ago, they passed a rule that all guards have to wear cameras, body cameras, similar to police officers on the street. And ironically, the result of them having cameras has allowed them to do more mistreatment, more harassment, because if it's not on the camera, it didn't exist. It didn't happen. So I followed over 50 complaints with administration here, and they checked the camera. They don't see anything. They claim not to see anything, and because they didn't see anything, it doesn't exist. Meanwhile, you know, my health has, you know, has depreciated. I'm in constant jeopardy. Like I said, I'm losing weight. You know, I'm right now sitting in a plume of fumes as I'm speaking to you on the phone, but I have to sit at the front of the cell because that's where the signal is strongest. But I'm right now in a cloud, you know, of a bewilderment as I'm trying to communicate to people, you know, the specific details of my case. And this is what I've been operating on under for the past three years since the first reprieve. So while the reprieve is, you know, particularly important, it also means more suffering. You know, and you know, I'm trying to be available for these interviews, for these opportunities to speak out my truth. But it's, you know, they're not making it easy, you know, and I suspect that the harassment is being done with the approval or at the behest of the administration, because it's blatant. They're doing it with impunity, you know what I mean, with no concern or risk of losing their jobs. You know, and I'm pretty much laughed at on a routine basis whenever I bring it to the administration. It's to the point now it doesn't even make sense to form to file complaints, you know, because all my complaints have fallen on deaf ear right now as I'm speaking to you. My lips are stinging. Yeah, I'm sorry. Go ahead.
0: Keith Lamar, Mike DeWine, the Republican governor, has come out against the death penalty. Can you explain why, then, he has granted a reprieve as opposed to commuting your sentence? Your supporters, you are calling for your freedom. But if you can explain how this works, he just says he can't get the execution drugs to kill you. What are you calling for right now?
10: Yeah. Well, Mike DeWine, at the end of the day, is a politician. As he himself stated, he was one of the architects who put in place the execution policy here in Ohio. You know, he's about to retire. I think he's well into his 80s now, and so he's thinking about his legacy. You know, but he's, at the end of the day, as a politician, and he's doing the political thing and passing the buck basically for the next person who comes in line, which, if it's a Republican, you know, you can expect the death penalty to resume here in Ohio. You know, Mike DeWine asked the voters to vote to abolish the death penalty, but you're asking poor white people, the same people who voted for Trump overwhelmingly here in Ohio, to do something that they have some type of psychic need for. You know, it's like, you know, I'm in here and they want to see you suffer. You know what I mean? And that's the whole thing. And so they also heard the news that I got a reprieve. It spread around the prison immediately. And even on that day, it's just the attacks are immediate. I know I sound a little hysterical, but I'm making this call under duress. I'm living under extreme strain. And the reprieve, while good and on the legal sense, it can give us more time, it also increases the pressure, the harassment that I'm undergoing.
1: Keith Lamar, again, we're so sorry to hear about this distressing treatment and the conditions under which you're living there. I wanted to ask you about comments you've made about the disproportionate number of convictions and executions in Hamilton County, and whether you think those have changed at all in the duration in which you've been imprisoned, and what the reasons are that you've said all white juries, jailhouse informants, etc. If you could just elaborate.
10: Yeah, when the riot happened, they were looking for prosecutors to prosecute the crimes, and they picked Hamilton County because of Hamilton County's dubious distinction of receiving these death penalty cases. I think they were only second to Texas at the time. And Mark Pietmeyer, from early 1990s up until now, used the same MO of using jailhouse informants, withholding exculpatory evidence. I mean, this is their MO. This is the DNA, the culture of this particular prosecuting office. And here in the early 2020s, a lot of those cases that was prosecuted 10, 20 years ago are coming back, because of the misconduct are being overturned. And the same thing he did in all these multiple cases that are now being overturned, he did to me. He withheld exculpatory evidence. He coached witnesses. I've only seen, based on the estimation of my attorneys, 30% of the evidence that was collected. And they're talking about killing me. And so, you know, this prosecutor's office was handpicked. My case was, shoved into this all-white county, Ironton, Ohio, where all-white jury was all but certain. And they convicted me with absolutely no evidence at all.
1: Well, Keith, I'd like to bring in your attorney, Keegan Stephan, who's here with us in the New York studio. Keegan, mm-hmm. if you could talk about what this reprieve means and how it came about now. What does it actually mean for what might happen to Keith?
11: Sure. I mean, the most important thing by far is that this reprieve means that Keith Lamar, who is one of the most brilliant and loving humans I've ever met in prison or outside, will not be executed for another 3 years. That is so meaningful to him and so many people who he loves and takes care of and educates on a day-to-day basis. For his legal case, that means that we have another 3 years to litigate his innocence, which is absolutely critical. As Keith said, we were coming up to a deadline when we would have needed to file to make sure that this case wouldn't have just been tossed at some juncture as being a last-ditch effort. And it's not a last-ditch effort. We've been investigating now for over 3 years. We've uncovered incredible new evidence, very powerful evidence of his innocence. I've spoken to eyewitnesses, uncovered additional materials in the record that have me believing that he is absolutely innocent. There's no question in my mind. So we are now in the process of putting all of that into a motion for leave and a motion to vacate his conviction, and we'll be filing very soon. We will then have all of this time to litigate it, to get courts to decide on it, and hopefully by the time 3 years rolls around, he will be exonerated and a free man.
0: And finally, Amy Gordiev, what are your leader, campaign manager for justice for Keith Lamar? What are you and the supporters of Keith calling for now? How are you organizing?
12: Well, we are facing the departure of our governor, Governor Mike DeWine, in January.

0: morality and his beliefs, and we want him to take it one step further. And that petition can be found at keithlamar.org/petition. We ask people to follow us on our social media. It's all one word, at Justice for Keith Lamar. And we really need to make our choir sing loudly now and show the government what the collective cry is of people who are feeling and caring and who've come to this conclusion with us. And as Keegan just mentioned, that evidence will soon be made public and available, and it's unquestionable at that point. Anybody with who's a thinker will see right away that Keith was framed, and it's not just his word, it's all right there for anyone to see. So we just ask everyone who can help us spread the word, because that in our current society seems to be, you know, the squeaky wheel gets a grease, as they say, and the more support we have, I think the more compelling our cry will be when we take our petition to him in November.
1: I want to give Keith the last word. Keith, from Ohio's death row, your final comment to the world right now.
2: I mean, you know, one of the things that, I mean, I was listening to the run-up to my segment about what's going on in Israel, what's going on all over the world. And it's, you know, I'm emboldened always watching your show, Amy, that people are speaking up, standing out. And Audre Lorde once said that your silence would not protect you. And you know, that's the thing that I want to send out to anybody who might be listening to this, who might be going through any, you know, oppression or any type of evil or whatever it might be. That speak out who you are, and you will find or discover that you are not alone. And that's been one of the, you know, the big, you know, blessings in my life. You know, and I'm fortunate to, you know, I want to thank all the people who are supporting me, but there's too many people to thank. You know, but here we live in a capitalistic country, and Frederick Douglass said, you might not always get what you pay for, but you're going to pay for what you get. And so all the people who have been, you know, funding my campaign, funding my legal fund, you know, I mean, I really, really want to thank you. It has made all the difference, you know, all the difference in the world. And I just want to thank you and your team, Amy, for once again helping me highlight my case. I mean, it really, really is invaluable what you all are doing for me. And I'm really, really grateful. Really, really grateful. Thanks so much.
1: Well, Keith, we're going to continue to cover your case. Keith Lamar has been granted a reprieve by the Ohio Governor Mike DeWine for 3 years, a reprieve from execution. His supporters, like our guest, Amy Gordiev, campaign manager for Justice for Keith Lamar, and attorney Keegan Stefan, are now organizing to call for the stopping of his execution. Coming up, we are broadcasting from Edinburgh, Scotland. We'll be joined by the world-renowned violinist Nicola Benedetti, the first Scot and first female to head the Edinburgh International Festival. We'll then be joined by Wagner Moura. Stay with us.

0: World-renowned violinist Nicola Benedetti, performing here at the Edinburgh International Festival. This is Democracy Now!, democracynow.org. We are broadcasting from Panmure House, the former home of Adam Smith here in Edinburgh, Scotland, where the Edinburgh International Festival is taking place, one of Europe's biggest arts festivals. We're joined now by the Grammy-winning Scottish violinist Nicola Benedetti, one of the most celebrated classical violinists in the world. In 2022, she became the first woman and first Scottish artist to become festival director at the Edinburgh International Festival. She's also one of the youngest directors of the festival, which began soon after World War II in 1947. It's great to have you with us. It's odd for me to welcome you to your city, Nicola, but if you can tell the world what this festival is all about, how it came into being, and what you're trying to do, you are transforming this festival in the last 4 years you have headed it, one of the youngest directors ever.
1: If I may first just say what an absolute honour it is for me to be here. I've been watching your show for more years than I care to remember, and I'm just such an admirer of you, Amy, and of everything that this incredible show does. So thank you for being here with us in Edinburgh and for having me on. Our festival has a very unusual mix of its origins. Of course, it was undoubtedly a festival of the arts, from all over the world, with an international stamp on its founding, but also cross arts. So we, in equal measures, present theatre, dance, opera.
0: And the reason this came out of World War II?
1: And, you know, I think what is quite unusual about the Edinburgh International Festival is the humanitarian mission that is woven into all of its origin rhetoric. So, yes, it was a festival of the arts, but also one that allowed for Jewish individuals and ex-Nazi individuals to be on stage, to be making art and music together. That took place in this city. And if you look at all of the original speaking about its purpose and its gift, not only to Scotland, but as a beacon of what is possible and what the language of the arts can bring to people, so much of that was about reconciliation, about seeing each other more truthfully, about human relation, about international relation, about the flowering of the human spirit and the opening of our hearts. And I think we know, and I know we're aligned on this, is that the language of the arts, but of somehow slightly more abstract presentation, can hit the emotion and the feeling first. And once that is open, then an argument or a perspective or a point of view can be altered and changed, hopefully for the better.
0: And can you talk about the themes this year? I mean, the political climate we face, you go back and forth between the United States and here in Scotland. And as you see this road to authoritarianism in the United States, if you can talk about, well, the history, many Americans may not know the ties, since you are focusing on the 250th anniversary of the U.S. leaving Great Britain.
1: So that is very much the theme of this year's festival. We have named it All Rise, but it was a convergence of circumstance, both artistic and more, I guess, our overall rallying cry that we're trying to, with the themed festivals year on year, we're trying to encourage our artists and participants and audiences alike stand with us in our acknowledgement that the arts is an integral pillar in that conversation. It's an integral pillar in being able to heighten people's relation with one another. We have the largest number ever in our festival's history, a 79-year history of American artists on our stage this year.
0: Saturday night at Usher Hall was astounding. Describe what happened. You introduced it. I mean, there were, what, more than 300 musicians on stage, the Scottish Symphony Chorus, and Jazz at Lincoln Center.
1: Jazz Lincoln Center and Jason Max Ferdinand Singers, whom I've actually just left one of our other venues. They're doing an uplifting, moving recital for us this morning that's just absolutely outstanding. All Rise, a piece written by Wynton Marsalis, I think really has set the stage for how the rest of the festival unfolds. It's not only a tale of the human cycles of life, so that being birth, death, tragedy, adversity, and the sort of rising in the face of adversity, but it's also a piece that draws upon the entire collection of the music of the Americas and what the American identity really is and represents. And that's something that we have tried so hard as a programming team and team of curators to unfold throughout the festival. We are not presenting either a celebration or a scrutinizing. We're not celebrating only dark or dazzling. We're trying to present these things alongside each other. Who suffered as a consequence of some of the most innovative, outstanding achievements of the United States in the last 250 years?
0: Tomorrow, Brian Stevenson will join us here. He has a legacy museum. He founded it in Montgomery, Alabama, where Democracy Now! Has been. You have, for the first time, he's internationalized it with the Legacy of Slavery exhibition here. And as you sat here listening to Keith Lamar, you wept. Can you talk about why you have brought this exhibit here?
1: I'm so honored that Brian agreed to do that. I think that the United States story is not only incomplete, but the integral nature of that aspect of the history is one that I could not in my right mind try to present and defend a broad story of Americanness without that being thoroughly and seriously told. And there are no better words and depictions than that of Brian Stevenson, someone who has fought his entire life on this subject.
0: Mm. And if you could talk finally, we're going to have Wagner Moura on in 1 minute. And he has brought his play to the Edinburgh International Festival. A man who lives in Los Angeles, but of course is Brazilian, Oscar nominated for Secret Agent, as he will talk about authoritarianism in Brazil, as we look at what's happening in the United States. Your thought about what the Edinburgh International Festival can accomplish in celebrating democracy.
1: If you look at the convergence of simply the things you've talked about, so we are here now in Adam Smith's home, who not only wrote The Wealth of Nations, but The Theory of Moral Sentiment, which was about these concentric circles bringing together humanity around the world. The content of Wagner Moura's phenomenal performance the other night and through this festival with A Trial After an Enemy of the People, written by Christian Jatahi, is a story of injustice, of that indignation against wrongs, against wrongdoings. I think our event, too, is really trying to bring to the fore the notion that when you mix dialogue with the profundity of art presentations and pull these things together, we have the potential to not only change that mind, but continually to reflect more on the origin story of this festival. It was intended to make the world a better place. And all we can do is bring that into being over and over and over again.
0: And Nicola Benedetti, we thank you so much for being with us. Award-winning Scottish violinist, founder of the Benedetti Foundation, and the festival director of the Edinburgh International Festival. Coming up, we will be joined by the prize-winning Brazilian actor and filmmaker Wagner Moura. Nominated for an Oscar for his performance in The Secret Agent here in Edinburgh, he's starring in the play A Trial After an Enemy of the People. But first, let's hear more music from Nicola Benedetti.

0: Nicola Benedetti performing Wynton Marsalis's Violin Concerto in Meyerson Symphony Center in Dallas, Texas in 2018. This is Democracy Now!, democracynow.org. I'm Amy Goodman in Edinburgh, Scotland, with Nermeen Sheikh in New York.
1: We end today's show with the acclaimed Brazilian actor and filmmaker Wagner Moura. At the Edinburgh International Festival, he's starring in a sequel to a play by Henrik Ibsen titled A Trial After an Enemy of the People. In Ibsen's groundbreaking 1882 play, An Enemy of the People, protagonist Thomas Stockman faces shame and exile after attempting to expose a water pollution scandal in his hometown. In the sequel, director Christiane Jatahi throws Stockman into a modern-day public courtroom in Brazil, and it's up to a jury of audience members to decide if he is innocent or whether he is indeed an enemy of the people. Wagner Moura plays Thomas Stockman in the sequel. His Oscar-nominated performance in the film The Secret Agent, set during the Brazilian dictatorship, won him a Golden Globe as well as the 2025 Cannes Film Festival Award for Best Actor. Wagner Moura is also widely known for his role as the Colombian drug lord Pablo Escobar in the Netflix series Narcos.
0: We're joined right now in Edinburgh by Wagner Moura. Welcome back to Democracy Now! It's great to have you with us. you're a lot thinner than you were as Pablo Escobar. Last night, your performance, Wagner, in A Trial After the Enemy of the People, the takeoff on Ibsen's play. If you can explain this play, it is prevalent in so much of your work that you've starred in, that you've directed. Explain what this was all about. You took the breath away of the, 600 people at the Lyceum.
2: Yeah, Amy, I was so happy to see you there yesterday. I'm such a fan. Everybody was like, Amy's here. It was such a electrifying moment on the backstage. This play is like I always wanted to stage this play, Ibsen's play. But then I started to talk with Christiane Jatahi, who's the director of the play, and she didn't want to do the play the way the play was. She was more interested in the aftermath of those characters, what was going to happen to, especially to Thomas Stockman after he was declared an enemy of the people.
0: And for people who aren't familiar, especially young people, the theme of Ibsen's play.
2: Yeah, the Enemy of the People was a play written by a Norwegian writer, Henrik Ibsen, back in the 19th century. And it's about a doctor of this spa resort. And this doctor discovers that in this a place that everybody lives from this spa resort. The spa resort is the most important resource of the city. But then this doctor discovers that the water of the spa resort is contaminated and harmful to people's health. So he reports that to the mayor of the town, who is your brother. And the mayor decides that he's going to hide the information from everybody else because he's afraid that the tourists won't bring the money that they bring to the city every summer if they know that the water is contaminated. So this is the dilemma of the play. Because Thomas insists, he thinks his moral imperative is like, I have to tell the truth. And he suffers lots of consequences for doing that. So in our production, we bring the audience to the stage every day, and together we decide whether Thomas Stockman, in today's perspective, in 2026, whether Thomas Stockman is or is not an enemy of the people.
0: An enemy of the people. And I think of Bolsonaro, who is currently in prison, the former president of your country, Brazil, and the parallels in dealing with COVID-19, what you should tell the people. And you bring up COVID in this new version of the play. But your observations as you were born halfway through the dictatorship in Brazil. You were born, what, in 1976?
2: 76, yeah.
0: Something you know well. And now a president who was admiring of that dictatorship, authoritarian Jair Bolsonaro, is in prison for doing something that President Trump, you now live in Los Angeles, also was involved with as he attempted to overthrow the government in
2: the election
0: and stop it.
2: Yeah,
0: why do you think he's in prison?
2: I think that, you know, I have a theory. I'm not, you know, political theorist, but I my theory is that because the same thing that happened in the U.S., the invasion of the capital, happened in Brazil. It was the same thing. People invading the institutions and breaking things and all that. And that's because of their leaders. They were like, Bolsonaro and Trump were like, you should do that. The reason that in Brazil we acted really quickly to put Bolsonaro in jail, to find the financiers, to everybody.
0: He was called the Trump of the tropics.
2: Yes, he was called the Trump of the tropics for us. But the reason that I think that Brazil did it so fast is that not because I think that Brazilian institutions are stronger than Americans, but I think that we in Brazil, we know what a dictatorship is. We know how harmful that is, how horrible that is, how bad that is. That's my only explanation for the difference between, because they were both election deniers. They both attempted against democracy. And Bolsonaro himself, he is in jail right now because it was found a plot of a coup d'etat where he really, there was, it's written that he, the idea was to kill Lula and the Supreme Court Justice Alexandre de Moraes. So that's basically why he is in jail right now. But I think when you mentioned COVID, I think he should be in jail for that too, because he was responsible for many deaths during the pandemic in Brazil.
0: Because?
2: Yeah, denying the pandemic, asking, saying people should go to the streets, work. It's just a flu. Don't worry about it. And didn't buy the vaccines on time. You know, that was something. That's something that we mentioned in the play a little bit.
1: So, Wagner,
0: my colleague Nermeen has a question for you from New York.
1: Wagner, just to turn to some of the work, your recent work, which has in fact focused on the dictatorship in Brazil and Jair Bolsonaro when you accepted the 2025 award for Best Actor at the Cannes Film Festival. You actually thanked Bolsonaro, saying that without him, the film could not be made. And you've also talked about the extent to which, despite the fact that the dictatorship ended more than four decades ago, echoes of the dictatorship remain. And had it not been for the dictatorship, Bolsonaro may not have been elected at all. So if you could just elaborate on some of these questions.
2: Yeah, we had in Brazil, we had this dictatorship that took a long time, 20 years, from 64 to 85. And after the dictatorship, we had this thing called the amnesty law. The amnesty law was basically something that forgave, you know, let's start from zero. Let's not think about it anymore. Let's have a fresh moment. And then it basically forgave all the torturers, killers, and people that did despicable things to civilians during the dictatorship. And I think that was one of the worst things that could have happened in Brazil, because now, talking about the play again, I think that the notion of truth, the truth is a very important historical landmark. If we erase the truth, we leave people like not really knowing. You know? So was a dictatorship that bad? If everybody was, you know, if that was okay, then why we should care about democracy and why should we? And I think that Bolsonaro emerged in Brazil as a political force because of that amnesty law. Because if we hadn't done that, people like him would never have appeared. Like a man who showed up as a far right figure that in the beginning was kind of funny, but then he became like the president of Brazil. He dedicated, when Dilma Rousseff was impeached in that coup d'etat against her, he dedicated his vote to the man who tortured Dilma. And I think that these kind of things would never have happened if we hadn't had this amnesty law that maybe make people forget how horrible the dictatorship is.
1: Well, Wagner,
2: that's why
1: if
2: I
1: you
2: think
1: could
2: it's
1: say...
2: important to keep doing films, to keep doing, you know, political issues, the work of the university, historians, journalists.
1: Well, could you say, Wagner, exactly how was the dictatorship talked about after it concluded? You know, you also made that magnificent, your first film as a director, Marighella, which looks at really very closely the way in which dissidents were treated under the dictatorship. But it's also implied in the film that their opposition is not referred to as opposition, but as terrorism. And indeed, that might be what's mm-hmm. taught also in schools. So how socially have Brazilians politically through education been informed of the of what happened during the dictatorship?
2: When I was a kid, when I went to school, when the books that I read was like, they didn't even say, there was semantic changes. They didn't even say the coup d'etat of 64. They would say the revolution of 64 that saved Brazil of communism. That was the kind of stuff that I studied when I was a kid. That's why coming back again to the play and to was like, this play, the reason I decided to do this play was like to investigate the moment of truth nowadays. What is truth? Because I believe that the truth as we know it is over, especially now with the advance of technologies and the decline of journalism as a pillar of democracy. So, but that's been going on forever. Like, so when I was a boy, that was the kind of thing that I was reading at school. That's why I think that my interest in movements of resistance in Brazil is so strong, because we don't know much about it.
0: Well, we want to talk about movements of resistance. We're going to do this in part two of our discussion. Right now, we have to end the broadcast. Wagner Moura, the acclaimed Brazilian actor and filmmaker, nominated for an Oscar for his performance in The Secret Agent. We'll talk about that. And post online at democracynow.org. We're here in Edinburgh, where he's starring in the film A Trial After an Enemy of the People. That does it for our show. A very happy birthday to Anjali Kamat. And special thanks to Professor Adam Dixon and staff here at Panmure House. I'll be speaking at King's Theatre Tuesday. Check our website, and in London on Wednesday. I'm Amy Goodman with Nermeen Sheikh.

Don't forget to say your prayers. Kneeling by the bed, see the twinkling star through the window. From where I'm standing, I can see the same star. 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

1, counted my blessings. 2, counted my wrinkles. 3, counted on nobody. 4, manicured my nails. 5, curtailed my thinking. 6, poured kerosene on some bridges. 7, hit the bricks. 8, had inner dialogues with irksome people, saving a lot of money on phone calls. 9, ripped pretty pictures out of periodicals. 10, pretended to be Icarus and burnt my hand on the stove. 11, met a young Cuban Santaro homeboy, fucked up on junk. I know he was appropriately inappropriate. I gave it a miss. 12, slapped myself on the back for being so sensible. 13, beat myself up for having been so sensible. 14, chilled in the miracle. 15, traded beauty tips with Lucretia Borgia. 16, cashed in on my newfound second quarter sexuality at the local deli. 17, had a hip-hop housewife septori. 18, filed a lawsuit against Central America for alienation of affections. 19, got a paper cut. 20, got a haircut. 21, cut my losses. 22, cut a check. 23, cut a fang. 24, cut a rug. 25, dropped a hint. 26, dropped a damn. 27, dropped the subject. 28, stressed over escalating global violence. 29, stressed over the global market. 30, stressed over the deterioration of the global eco-structure. 31, stressed over which lipstick best suits my complexion. 32, contemplated suicide. 33, contemplated going to the movies. 34, contemplated going to Hollywood. 35, contemplated going to Kmart. 36, contemplated the complexities of human nature. 37, played. 38, strayed. 39, prayed. 40, chilled in the miracle again. 42, turned it out. 44, I sold it. 46,

to say beautiful things about heartbreak. But what use is romantic sentiment? It's just pleasant. Get trash and ready. I feel like checking out tonight. John Barryman jumped off that bridge, you know. But there's strains of something good playing on the radio, through the wall in the next room. Let's sniff some glue tonight. Let's take off our clothes and watch each other while we... Such hard work, such colossal effort, bled and broadcast through weeping transistors, metered out, spun into the night, oscillating in frequency modulation. Get trash and ready, cause the walls are closing in. Berryman jumped off that bridge. We could too. Let's get fucked up tonight. Let's rub our dull and useless bodies up against each other. Make pretend like we're having fun. Might all start to make sense. Get trash. Get trash and ready.

Amidst the sun, I smoke 100 cigarettes, knowing that the sun only exists as an ornament for you to be hung about your neck, its only purpose to illuminate you. It could make me uneasy if I weren't careful, but I'm just passing the time, basking in your glow, waiting to be with you so we can share your skies, your planes of color, and watch the movement of your shadows.

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It could make me uneasy if I weren't careful, but I'm just passing the time, basking in your glow, waiting to be with you so we can share your sky.

To you, my love, I leave the second best beds. 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Lakes that have bled their dappled beauty long dead and dread. So that every time you place a foot, the thought that the ground could come loose parades through your head. I leave your lungs and loves unfed, your green spaces stained red. I leave, taking with me all I've found, and instead, you can have whatever's left. To you, I hand down a horizon marked by my mistakes, fires, fates, days comprising a seasonless haze and a lifetime's fight for intangible change. A place void of brightness. Not the world I knew, but a charcoal likeness and a tightness in your frail chest, so that at best, you'll get to see your 20s through. And I would give you the sky if I could, but it's too scored and scorched from long haul holidays. So for my youngest, I leave an apology that you will never let the citrus lick of dew stain your fingers, nor the smell that lingers after the rain frame your autumn days. I'm sorry for the still nights when you won't be looking up at stars, charting those stories that should have been ours, the powerless pyre in the pit of your being. For bequeathing that feeling, I can only apologize, because I chose to turn the other cheek, turn my back, keep my eyes firmly closed, as if I didn't know that this world is not a temporary home. It's not on loan. It's not due back as soon as I am gone. We might just be passing through. What are we passing on?

skies of white, bright blessed days, dark sacred nights, and I think to myself,

And you're listening to WFMU's Give the Drummer Radio at wfmu.org/drummer. The name of this show is Continental Subway. My name is David, here with you on another Thursday, late afternoon, early evening here in Leipzig, 12 to 3 p.m. Eastern Time in North America and the official WFMU time, and whatever time it is for you, welcome. Also welcome if it's a holiday for you, like it is here, the day that goes by many names in Germany, I guess officially, well, it's Himmelfahrt, which is Ascension Day, has a religious background, although in a very irreligious region, it's mostly known as Father's Day or Men's Day, where men traditionally go around drinking. Happen to notice that today that a lot of groups are going around drinking, but we're not all men, mixed groups, which I guess is a nice change from past years in a lot of ways. More peaceable groups, I guess. At least that's my impression. But who knows? It's a lovely day here in any case, with also the German and international sports festival going on here in the background as well, Turnfest, I guess, however you want to translate that as this gymnastics, but I don't even know what they do, to be honest. They come, they do stuff, many, many groups of young people wearing some kinds of similar outfits. Who knows? In any case, lots going on here in Leipzig. And lots going on here on the show, starting in Esperanto with Kaito from Northern Netherlands, from Friesland. They sang La Alarmo Bremso, which translate as what is it called in English? The emergency brake, that's it, emergency brake. Alarmo Bremso, and that is the a song about being tempted to pull that emergency brake, waiting for your moment, pulling it in that heroic moment to save the train. But alas, the train doesn't need saving, and instead you see a multilingual sign telling you what would happen to you if you pull it, and it isn't the right moment for that, which usually isn't. Locomotivo Rulo Nun, the album from 2004. Then it was Alla Fagra from Malmö in Sweden with Midsommarmannen, or the Midsummer Man, from the album Vier Alla Fagra from 2011. Then we headed even further east, much further east, to Tuva, to hear from Hun Hur Tu, along with the classical group Opus Post. And that was Shirak Hur, from the album Children of the Otter, all composed by Vladimir Martinov. That was released in 2009. Then we stayed in the north of Eurasia, but headed back towards Finland, where we heard from Martti Pokela with Kaija Svärves, from the 1983 album Kantelet, or Finnish Kantele music. That's the Finnish guess zither or zither, however you pronounce it, that kind of thing you pluck in a kind of a plucky instrument, flat out with a lot of strings that you pluck to make that wonderful sound. And that last one was Raud number 365, just one of those, so I couldn't make a full set of it, but it was the full English, Faye Heald and Nancy Kerr singing Arthur O'Bradley, from the full English album from 2013. That was Route 365. We'll get to Route 366 in just a moment. And in the third hour, well, I'll get to the point. Halfway through the show, we'll be getting to the random road today. Halfway through the show, for the 203rd time, we'll be heading to the random road. Not necessarily only in the third hour, so just a little programming note for you there. Yeah, without giving too much away.
We'll find out where we'll go in about 1 hour. Maybe even, yeah, around an hour. Say around an hour. But first, yes, it is route number 366. The Marafelt May Fair in four versions. Marafelt, a town in Northern Ireland, and the very Irish group of artists performing now four versions of said song. Beginning with The Bards from back in 1972. Their version was from the album Definitely Irish Folk. So, yeah, you know it's definitely Irish. No question about it. So, let's get to it now. This is the Marafelt, although I saw that it could also be pronounced Macarafelt, if you like. Yeah, the Marafelt May Fair, route number 366, as we go up the route folk song index here on Continental Subway.

And there we had four Irish versions of the Irish folk song, Mara Felt May Fair, route number 366, as we make our way up the Roud Folk Song Index, beginning, I don't know, like 6 years ago now, about a hundredth of the way through the list. I'm sure it will start, we'll move faster as we get up through the higher numbers, which are less likely to have versions performed, but as it turns out, we had two Roud folk songs today, in fact, 365 before the last break, and now four versions of 366, beginning with the Bards with their Mara Felt May Fair from the album Definitely Irish Folk from 1972. Then it was Anne and Francie Brawley with their version of the hard-to-pronounce song from the Beautiful Ireland album. Also, as long as it has Ireland or Irish in the name, you have to have one of those Mara Felt May Fair songs, I guess. That was from 1976. Then it was Dordan with Mara Felt May Fair from the album Celtic Air from 1999. And that last one was Mirana McCloskey with her version of said song, and the album was At Last. That's the name of the album, At Last, from 2008. And that was it. That was our Roud folk song set, with the additional folk song before the set here on Continental Subway on WFMU's Give the Drummer Radio, with the full schedule at wfmu.org/drummer. You could also sign up for the daily email that will remind you of the schedule, such as tomorrow's, which will remind you that Jeff Moore will be back with a file, filling in for Uncle Michael's Hinky Dinky time after Doug Shulkin's Give the Drummer Some. Doug will start at 9 a.m. through 12. That's 12 noon Eastern North American time, and then 5.

with Jeff Moore. A rare treat here on the stream from 12 to 3 tomorrow. And lots more to find there too. Julie will be filling in with an extra Dark Night of the Soul later tomorrow. I won't read it all for you. You go there yourself. You look at the full schedule. And you can even open the playlist and chat in case you haven't done that already. You might want to do that. 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And you can playlist and you can chat along. Again, at wfmu.org/drummer. And on we go in the, I almost automatically say the third hour of the show, although it's these sets, these random road sets have been growing in length, and we might set a record today. So in about half an hour, maybe three quarters of an hour, we'll start with our random road for today. And in case you don't know what I'm talking about, every week I randomly select a country from a list of well over 200 countries and country-style territories. And today we're going to one with a lot of music, right? I kept cutting, and decided, all right, let's not cut that much. So we'll go there soon, with just 15 left to choose from on the list. Thanks to Handy Haversack for keeping that list posted in the comments section of the playlist pages. You can see the remaining, if you scroll up to the top, you can see the remaining 15 destinations. One of them will be yours. Will be ours. And people are guessing. And you may or may not be right. So, all right, let's get to the music. We'll start. Let's hear some tango. Yes, let's do that again. We had some tango last week. Let's hear some more tango. This is El Cachivache Quinteto with Punk Tango from the 2018 album Lujo y Fantasía. And then maybe even more tango, we'll see. Let's get tangoing here on Continental Subway.

Ah, yes, perhaps the earliest arrival of Amsterdam After Dark on this show, Continental Subway, here on WFMU's Give the Drummer Radio. It's wfmu.org/drummer. And, yeah, getting to the random road. Yeah, very early. Lots of music to hear, and you've been entering your guesses as to where we could be going with all that music, and yes, some of you are right, and all of you are on the right track, but let me tell you what we just heard in that last set first, as per tradition. It was, yes, first two tango tracks, first El Cachivache Quinteto with Punk Tango. I'll just say it that way, don't know how they pronounce it, Punk Tango, maybe. Lujo y Fantasía, the album from 2018. And then it was Aureliano Tango Club with Milonga en la 31. Cerras los Ojos, the album from 2010. Then we headed from the very south of the Americas to the very north, from Argentina to Canada to Quebec. First with the short instrumental that we heard, Alain La Montagne, and Michel Donato with Et d'une bonté incommensurable, from the 1995 album of very short instrumental tracks, De toute beauté. Then we heard from Carotté with Chômage, about unemployment and lack of work and food. Dansons donc Un quadril avant de passer au cash, the album from 2018. From Le Rêve du Diable, with Dans ce temps-là, mes bons amis. Back in that day, my good friends, and all about the old shitter, as you may have, even if you don't speak a lick of Quebecois, you might have heard some indications of that. Yes, an amusing little tune from 1996, the album Resurrection. Then we stayed in Canada, but headed to, from Yellowknife, I believe. But the Jerry Cans, and singing there with a link to the translation. Yes, we have a link to the translation of the Inuktitut song, Atautikut, and translated as Together. So if you want to look for that in the midst of the comments section, you can, it's the one, no, there was another translation, yes, but this was the one from the Lyrics Translate site, and that was from their 2020 album Echoes. And then we headed across the Atlantic and south to Togo, where we heard from the Togolese metal band Arkan Asrafokur with Les Peuples de l'Ombre. There's a link to the translation there as well on their Bandcamp page. If you scroll through there, you can find an English translation even of the track that they sang in French and in, oh dear, I'm not even sure what language, but yes, an African language. Could check that, but I didn't. I can't think of the language now, but maybe you know. And there you go, that was from their album Za Keli from 2019. Then we went to Turkey, to Istanbul, where we heard from Bubit Tuzak with Bugün Dünya Tersine Dünyor, from the album Uzay Yolları Taşlı from 2013. And then north to Latvia we went and heard from Nepilngadiga Anna with Presidenta Nave from 2010. And that last one, thanks to listener Manis Ville for recommending this one, just out by the group Faro Pirtikangas and Kalorekki with from the album, oh, the track name first is Korpi Vidakonaki. And Manis Ville tells us that it's about the largest ever poaching gang in Finland getting caught. So, yeah, that's just out, 2025, from the album Kallorekkila Uluja.
Yeah. And that was it. That was our set leading into the longest random road perhaps ever. And yes, you were all right. We're going to Africa. And specifically, we're going to Nigeria. And yes, I did my best to not have the longest possible tracks, which can run on for tens of or scores of minutes or whatever, but still trying to get a lot in. So we'll be heading to Nigeria from here on out for Random Road number 203. Ah. Need to fix a little something there. Yeah, just fixed it. You didn't see it. I fixed it. Oops, no, I didn't. Fix it. But yes, Nigeria. We'll be hearing music in a few native languages of Nigeria. Igbo, Yoruba, and perhaps others. I don't know which are which a lot of the time, so I won't get too much into that. Also some English and some Nigerian English or Creole. And yes, a country with over 200 million people and lots and lots and lots and lots of music. We will be focusing mostly on music from earlier years since, yes, there was a golden age as far as my own taste and my own sensibilities, and based on what I'm looking at, a lot of the WFMU's sensibilities. Yes, a golden age of Nigerian music in the 60s and 70s. We'll be focusing on that, but also towards the end, heading into more recent years and decades. So much to get to, and it is by no means comprehensive. I had to make some painful cuts and just to keep it all there and to also have a bit of variety, especially towards the end, but... Let's start with some music from the 60s first, and some little older sounding sounds than most of what we'll be hearing. So once again, I'm not going to speak for a long time, so this is it. We're heading to the Random Road for the 203rd time here on Continental Subway. 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You can find out all about it at wfmu.org/drummer. Tune in there, click your way through the chat and the playlist, and join in as we head to Nigeria. Starting with Charles Iwegbwe and his Archibogs. This is, I believe, in the Igbo language, Ifemelum, which might mean I like it. But then again, I have yet to learn much, unfortunately, of that language. And this is from back in 1962. Then a couple more tracks from the 60s, no particular years known. And then quite a bit from the 70s, 80s. And then we'll see towards the end more from even this century, believe it or not. All right, once again, this is Random Road. Yes, Random Road 203, going to Nigeria.

And there you go, nearly an hour and a half of music from Nigeria on our random road, number 203 here on Continental Subway, as you're listening to WFMU's Give the Drummer Radio at wfmu.org/drummer. And well, I'll just run through it real fast since it's a lot. There's a lot there. We've just got a few minutes left. It's almost impossible, but let's try. Charles Iwegwe and his Archibald started us off in 1962 with Ephemelum. Then it was Prince Kayosun Dosumu and his Dandies in the Yoruba language with Ebami Ways. Fela Ransom Kuti, yes, Fela Kuti, an early track of his with his Kula Lobitos. It was Se Etunde. Then Bob Ohiri and his Uhuru Sounds gave us Africa is Free for Us from Uhuru Aye from 1977. Kolomach with the Togolese singer, should add, Kineni Mamadou, so a little international band there with Panlungu, or something I think was the pronunciation, or Folklore from their self-titled 1974 album. Asiko Rock Group performed People Talk from their self-titled 1972 album. Ofege gave us Ofege. Yes, their own eponymous track with Try and Love being the album from 73. Then from 74 it was the Oriental Brothers International Band with Uwa Atu Alamujo. Then Segun Buknor performed Ayinde Ogo from the Who Say I Tire album. Then it was, yes, William Oniabor with Fantastic Man, answering the question of the album title, Who is William Oniabor from 1979? Yes, Tunji Oyelana and the Benders gave us Enia Bi Aparo from the Double Face album from 1976. Then it was Sir Victor Uwaifo and his Titi Bitties of Africa with Ewere Noyoyo. Jackpot, the album from 81. Then from 1971, it was Sunny Ade Sunny Ade and his Green Spot Band with Prince. I'm losing track. Ade Sanya from the Master Guitarist Volume 4 album. Then it was Abi Edna Ogholi with Obaro from 1988. Blow with Roots from 1979, Segun Adewale with Odoran Kanso Tosa from 1983. Then from 1990, as we get closer to this century, it was Ras Kimono with What's Guan in Our Nation, in Our Country, a question that many may be asking in many places these days. Seyun Kut and Egypt 80, entering the 21st century with Ohun Aye. A Long Way to the Beginning, that was from 2014, the album from 2014. Brimo, and this was the only one in modern, I think it's Yoruba, letters with all the supplements. Okunrin Meta Edun Okan. From the Esan album, Nine Esan, from 2021. Ife performed Moi in 2019. Efezino Ededeko from the Memory Box album last year, 2024. Also from 2024, it was Clay, or Clay Rocks You, with Take Me Higher. Hated Here, the album. And that last one was Demanding Justice Now, with 3 exclamation points. Now, it was Oma Mahmoud, from the album For the Love of Woman and Country, 2021. I skipped some of the album titles. You can go have a look at it at the playlist page, and you can find it now all in the archives. Thanks to everyone listening in the future in the archives as well. Thanks to everyone listening now with 3 exclamation points here on the Drummer Stream. And yes, it was quite a challenge. Did have to leave some big names out because they only do big, long tracks. Yes, I'm thinking of certain musicians that I've had on the show in the past and will in the future. Chief Commander Ebenezer Obey. Yes, very long tracks.
Yeah, had to squeeze it all in just an hour and a half. All right, thanks everyone. Stay tuned now to the Drummer's Street for Larry Grogan and Testify coming up next. I'll be back next week with another random road for you with more music from around the world here on Continental Subway. With just 14 left, I'll go use the 14-sided magical... it's random.org. I like to use that just to be consistent. 14 left. We'll see where we go. I'll see it now. You'll see it next week. Stay tuned and have a great week.